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And in just a few weeks, I will be on the road again. And I cannot wait to hang out with all my rowdy friends in Barbourville, Kentucky at the Daniel Boone Festival. You know, this event actually goes on for more than a week. But on Friday night, the 9th of October, I will be there to welcome you and my good friend Mark Wills to the stage. Then on Saturday, the 10th, we're back in the big air chair for a special edition of this show from the KD.

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guys, we have dug so deep with the Dolly Parton forgotten favorites, I think I'm gonna need a shower when we wrap this thing up. Two more of those just for you coming up in the next 60 minutes, plus a sneak peek into what Doug and I have got planned for you next weekend.

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0: You gotta rise up, rise up.
4: Good morning. Hi, this is John, and you're waking up with Rise Up Country. It's where we meet every Sunday morning to get our weekly dose of inspiration and a message of hope. Today, we're going to be sharing some of the stories that you've shared with us about hanging in there. And my guest today, Karen, Jimmy, Kim, and Philip, Little Big Town, been together 26 years, and Kimberly will be the first one to tell you through all the ups and downs, they've made it.
2: Part of me can't believe we're still sitting here 26 years later, and part of me is like, well, yeah, of course we are, because we weren't going to give up, even though we had many opportunities to give up.
4: Like we always say, don't give up, just rise up. So how did you keep it going? You just said, hey, man, I'm not going to give up. Give me a call and share your story at 844-717-7774.
0: Well,

0: It's Rodney Adkins, Going Through Hell. Good morning. Thanks for calling Rise Up Country. What are you up to?
1: Oh, not much. Heading to work.
0: So what's your story?
1: Well, back in 2009, I had a scholarship to play baseball at a community college in Washington. And my parents mean everything to me. My mom went down there, helped me get an apartment and everything. Well, a couple weeks later, my dad called me, told me my parents were splitting up. And I didn't take it too good. And then later on, I found out my mom was getting behind on rent. My brother was getting in trouble at school. So I gave up my dreams of playing pro baseball and went home. Found out my dad was doing drugs. Helped my dad get off drugs. Helped my mom get back on her feet. My brother's got straight A's in school now. We left Anchorage, Alaska, and moved down here to Kansas City. And I mean, my family means everything to me. And I think every now and then somebody needs to step up and, you know, show people that somebody cares.
0: Yeah, you're right. Now, how old are you?
1: I just turned 22.
0: Okay, so your dream isn't over.
1: No, I'm actually going back to school this fall.
0: Cool.
1: Trying out for a community college here to play baseball again.
0: You got to learn to just keep going and not give up, don't you? Here's Low Cash. They love their hometown home. We could

0: hanging out with Jimmy, Karen, Kimberly, and Philip on Rise Up Country, Little Big Town. Karen, let me start with you. Your new album, It's a Dying Art. I mean, every great sound I've ever heard instrument-wise is on that project, and it's got so many great grooves and great lyrics. How did you come up with it?
1: Musically, we were definitely looking for a universal melody. I remember referencing songs like, "This is for all the lonely people, thinking the life has passed us by." So something anthemic. And then I had just seen Coldplay, and at the end of the Coldplay Stadium show here in Nashville, and I had like six 16-year-olds boys. And at the end of the show, he was like, "Let's take all of the joy we have in our hearts tonight." Chris Martin was saying this. "And put your phone down and lift your arms to the sky and send it out to whoever you want to send it out to." And those 16-year-old boys, they were like hands in the air. And when he started singing whatever melody it was so iconic, the whole stadium started singing it. And then he was like, "Jump." And you could feel the actual electricity of positive, you know, of positivity going out into the world. So we were like, how do we touch on that essence? How do we try to play a part in that culture? That's the culture we want to be in.
0: Here's Little Big Town with the title cut of the new album, It's a Dying Art.
2: Yeah, we've

0: talk about never giving up and hanging in there? I found this one in the Rise Up Archives.
1: My husband and I have been married for 47 years. I've watched his strength over the years. Somebody called him stupid when he was a little boy, and he's fought and worked all these years to show himself that he wasn't stupid. I've admired his strength. And last year, he turned 80 years old. He bought a convenience store, redone it from top to bottom, inside and out. He's working around 80 hours a week. He's now 81 years old. And over to the store, they call him the Energizer Bunny. And the reason is God. And I'm very, very thankful to have been married to him for 47 years. And we've got 3 children and 5 grandchildren.

Coming up next on Rise Up Country, Little Big Town are going to share some stories about some things that they teach their kids that we all should know. Stay with me. If you

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0: Amen to that. That's Shaboozy and Jelly Roll. Rise Up Country, hanging out with Jimmy, Karen, Kimberly, and Philip. Little Big Town, new album, It's a Dying Art. And I'll tell you the song that got to me, We Could Have It All. My goodness, it sounded like a Beatle cut. I mean, John Lennon could be singing that. And then the guitar part is like the ghost of George Harrison. What a great job.
1: Man, you're giving me chills. Thank
2: wow,
1: you.
2: That is so nice.
1: Oh, man, you know what? That song has always, you know, it could be taken from, you know, your love interest, but it makes me think of my kid. Like, that's the kind of thing you want to tell your kid. Mm-hmm. Like, you know, mm-hmm. perseverance. Like, I don't know, but it's in a warm way, too. Like, this embrace. And absolutely, that song makes me think of my kids. Mm-hmm. My kid. I have one.
3: Oh, yeah. I was going to say, kids. Just something. Just something.
1: Sorry, babe. I've been waiting to tell you this.
4: Little
1: for a while.
4: Big kids. You know, I feel the same way about my kid, and she's 18, and it's like, you know, you want him to go out into the world and to not be afraid, mm-hmm. but you know, to persevere through their trials. Mm-hmm. And I love that message so much. Yeah. Thank you. What?

0: Rise up country, hanging in there and never giving up.
1: A goal of mine was to go to auctioneering school, and I've been putting it off for about 10 years. And finally, my wife and my family just kind of said, look, it's now or never. You're getting older. You better do things you want to do now before time runs out. So I made the push. It's a sacrifice. It's 15 weekends of school, Saturday and Sunday. And that's actually how I came across your show. I've been listening to it for 2 hours every Sunday driving up here to Harrisburg in Pennsylvania.
0: Is that right?
1: That's right.
0: So how far along are you?
1: I have 5 more weeks to go.
0: Cool. So yeah. Is it everything that you thought it would be?
1: It's a lot more. Because everybody says, well, what exactly does an auctioneer do? Well, if you go to school, and it's a lot more behind what people think it is. Well,

0: Michael Montgomery was sold.
1: Rise up country. It just makes you feel good.
2: I was in a place in life where I had a young daughter and I was dating someone who probably took me as far away from my foundation as I could possibly get. He had no interest in my family, no interest in my church. But at this point in life, I am engaged to a man who works so very hard, not just for me, but for our children to bring us there. And I am just so thankful to have him. We're a family, and it means so much to me.
0: Hanging in there and not giving up. I'd love to hear your story. Give me a call at 844-717-7774. 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I'll be right back with more of your inspirational calls. 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

0: Good morning. Thanks for calling Rise Up Country. Everybody's got a story. I want to hear yours.
1: I'm a retired Marine, Purple Heart recipient. I've been dealing with combat trauma and PTSD, and I started drinking and using drugs. Unfortunately, in that madness, you know, I'm going through a divorce because my wife couldn't take it. And but I reached out to God, and I finally got help. But now I'm in this treatment program, and I just want to give all the glory to God because I finally love myself, and I know He loves me. And even though my wife is not with me, God has a purpose for everybody. Even though I don't understand it, I just have to have faith in Him, and I just wanted to share that with everybody.
0: Boy, that's the truth, isn't it? And you hit the nail on the head, Chris, when you said, I've learned to love myself. That's not an easy thing. Here's a guy who was a Marine, was willing to sacrifice his life to help others, and all of a sudden he feels like he's worthless, when really, you're one of the most honorable people in the world.
1: I appreciate that.
0: Man, Chris, thank you so much for sharing your story with us, serving our country, and God bless you, and we'll keep prayers going out to you, buddy.
1: God bless you, and thank you for letting me call in, and all glory to God.
0: Amen to that, pal. I'll talk to you later.
1: Bye.
0: So you're not stuck with you. God can change you. Here's Montgomery Gentry.

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12: Is it okay to get married without a wedding band? Well, that's what happened on a beach in France. It seemed like the bride and groom had gotten together. And when the bride went to get her engagement ring, a bee came up. She swatted at the bee, and the ring went flying. Well, the 15 people who were at the wedding, they all got up and started searching and searching. The ring was nowhere to be found. But they said the wedding must go on, so the couple did get married. Then one of their friends came up and mentioned a local man named Steve Andrews. He's known as the Jersey Lost Ring Metal Detective. Well, guess what? They called him, and within 10 minutes, he was able to find the ring. So I guess that couple really will live happily ever after.
13: Take my hand.

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1: Coming up this hour, Little Big Town is going to tell us all about Not Easy Street. And how do you get to play golf and fish for free? Well, George Burge has a great story all about it.

0: Jody Johnson with the song all about his wife, the painter. Hanging out with Jimmy, Karen, Kimberly, and Philip, Little Big Town on Rise Up Country. And Kimberly, let me ask you, I mean, Little Big Town, you've kept your friendship together all these years, your families, your relationships, and against all the negativity coming up, you never gave up.
1: Yeah, we've certainly shown perseverance. I think what I love about our journey is that it wasn't all easy, and, you know, there were some really hard times, and when you have to work really, really hard and dig deep, it just makes you better all the way around. And I think that it made our music better and our bond better and our longevity. And part of me can't believe we're still sitting here 26 years later. And part of me is like, well, yeah, of course we are, because we weren't going to give up, even though we had many opportunities to give up. Yeah.
0: Well, I'm going to leave you with one of my favorite phrases. It says, by perseverance alone, the snail also reached the ark.
1: Oh, that's good.
2: That was awesome.
1: That is good.
3: That's right, man.
1: Just don't give up.
0: Just rise up. Hey, listen, it's been fabulous knowing you for 26 years, and I want to keep right on a-going. You guys are great.
1: Oh, thank you, John.
0: There you go. Here's another one from their album, It's a Dying Art. Hey there, sunshine.

0: Let's go to the Rise Up Hope Line.
1: I'm one of seven children. My mother and father are veterans of World War II. Mom was Women's Army Corps. Dad was Army Air Corps. And I was lucky enough to get a football scholarship to college, and off I went. But I got in trouble. I was dismissed from the university. I returned home. I had broken my father's heart, but my mother told me to be strong and pray. A few weeks later, I met this young lady, and for some reason, she became attracted. I invited her to my house. Now, she's an only child, and she comes to our house with all these kids, and they fall in love with her. And then I told her the story, what had happened to me. She said, why don't you write the university back and see if they'll let you come back? And I said, no, they won't. So she helped draft the letter. I sent it out. 2 weeks later, I got a response. I could return to the university on probation for a semester. And I was so excited. But she had this look on her face like, oh, my God. I said, what's wrong? She goes, nothing. I go, you want to go too? So I married her. We were married for 45 years. And I've just retired from teaching after 38 years.
2: Cowboy.

0: That was Luke Combs, Be By You. Good morning. Thanks for calling Rise Up Country. This is John. Who's this?
1: My name is Janet. I'm from Kerrville, Texas. I've been listening to you for quite some time now, and the Steve Warner song, Holes in the Floor of Heaven, takes me back to our loved ones we've lost and watching over us every day, that if something were to happen to us, they're still up there crying because they can't be with us anymore.
0: Boy, I forgot all about that song. Is that a great one or what?
1: Yes, it is. Yes, it is. I tear up every time I hear it.
0: Well, get ready to tear up again because I'm going to play it for you.
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13: It's Riley Green, and I'm here with Boot Barn.
14: When I was growing up in Alabama, we didn't have cowboys. Just small tracts of land, no big open fields. And to me, a cowboy was somebody that was tough, that wasn't scared to work. 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And that was our version of a cowboy where I grew up.
13: Riley Green and Boot Barn, sharing a deep respect for the cowboy way.
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0: That was Dylan Scott and Dylan Marlowe, Boys Back Home. Rise Up Country, hanging out with George Burge. And man, so many country artists, once they start getting some notoriety, doors open up for a lot of adventures.
1: I have had some pretty incredible opportunities of just like people being generous and wanting to spend time, and people, you know, that enjoy country music getting to show me their worlds. I'm a huge golfer, and I've gotten invited to some of the coolest places that I've ever gotten to play. And I love fishing. So, you know, I've had some folks take me out fishing and stuff like that. Yeah. And so it's just one of those things that the world has opened up to me a little bit more. And it's crazy how many country music fans there are out there. It makes me really proud to represent the genre. And all the people that I am getting to meet along the way are just like incredibly generous and kind. And country music fans are one of a kind, man. It's pretty cool.
0: Oh, man. I bet he loves that ride, doesn't he? Here he is with Luke Bryan.

0: Good morning. Thanks for calling Rise Up Country. And it says here that God gave you a new pair of glasses.
1: Well, I was in a really bad car accident about a year ago and came real close to never walking again. I had to drive around one of those little handicap carts at the grocery store and learn how to walk and everything again. And I still have some residual issues, but I'm getting through just fine. But it really made me appreciate what people go through when they have to have that little handicap plate and get into the store and find a handicap cart and do their grocery shopping. And most of the time I had someone with me, but sometimes I didn't. And a lot of times, complete strangers, I would be trying to reach something up on the top shelf and they'd get it down for me. And I do the same thing now. I've learned to appreciate what handicapped people go through and how people look at them differently, like they're big dummies, and they're not. They're perfectly fine. They're just handicapped. They can't get up and do things sometimes. And I was blessed with wonderful family and friends that stayed with me after I got out of ICU for 4 weeks. They all came to my home and cooked and cleaned and helped take care of my family. And it just gave me a real eye-opener on what's important in life, and that's your family and friends and trying to give back to others. And it was a blessing in disguise, for sure.
0: Here's Josh Turner off of his album, I Serve a Savior. I saw the light. I won't.

0: Rise of Country. Coming up next, I've got a story about why we should never, ever jump to conclusions.
1: If you've got a message of hope, dial 844-717-7774. Rise up.
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This week's story is called Two Apples. A lovely little girl was holding two apples with both hands, and her mom came in and softly asked her daughter, with a smile, "Hey, sweetie, would you give mom one of your apples?" The girl looked at her mom for a few seconds, then suddenly she took a quick bite out of

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Then the little girl handed her one of the bitten apples and said, "Mommy, here, take this one. This is the sweeter one." So no matter who we are, how experienced we are, how knowledgeable we think we are, we always need to delay judgment, don't we? Give others the privilege to explain themselves. Well, I have to admit, I've kind of been that person in my life, making judgment way too quickly and not asking questions first. 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Give others the privilege of explaining themselves. Here's Tim McGraw, I Call Mama.

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0: That was Stella Lefty with Boston. Rise Up Country. On today's show, we're talking about hanging in there, going through tough times, and having people around you to lift you up.
1: I called a couple of years ago about a separation I was going through. And I look at the process of what God has done. Was a divorce, not of my control. Pastors encouraged me to keep doing what I was doing. I did all that they required me to do. And I've seen how God brought people, not people that say they're going to do something, but people that actually grabbed your arm and pushed you into what God's seen in you that they saw in you, you never saw in yourself. And I'm grateful of the organization that really helped me to understand more about myself, and that was Celebrate Recovery, about my own agenda, my own issues, and my own hurts. And God showed me. But to hear my little boy tell me over a year and a half ago, "Daddy, you're a better daddy than you were, and I love you, and we're going to make it."
0: Man, I've been to those Celebrate Recovery meetings. I've taken some friends over there. It's a fabulous organization that teaches you about you and how God loves you. Do you ever wake up in the morning and say, "Oh my gosh, I don't want to step outside. Maybe someone will shoot me"? Think about that. That's what the men and women who serve our country go through every day. They're willing to make that sacrifice for us. Coming up as our tribute to them, we call it the Rise Up Stars and Stripes Salute. 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
11: 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It's Kip Moore. 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
20: Hi, this is John Beck with the Rise Up Stars and Stripes Salute. 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
21: Well, I'm actually glad I ran across you this morning. I'm on my way from Louisville, Kentucky to Panama City, Florida. I was thinking about my dad, and I turned your radio station on. My dad was a Vietnam veteran, lost an arm in the war, and came home, never gave up on anything. I always said where his arm had been torn away, a wing grew. So he always taught us kids that, you know, you do everything with twice as much enthusiasm. We always thought that was amazing.
20: Living by example. You know, it's not what you take with you, it's what you leave behind. Here's Hardy with his friends, MacArthur.
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Well, that's it for me, John Ritter. Special thanks to Little Big Town for hanging in there through the tough times and the great times for 26 years and still giving us nothing but great music. And George Burge for taking us on a ride on all of his adventures. If you love these kind of stories and want to hear more of them, just go to the Rise Up Country podcast. Well, you know what time it is. It's time to load the kids in the car. Make sure you're all wearing your seatbelts, and I'll see you in church.

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0: This is the Gospel Hour, making known to this nation the gospel of Jesus Christ. 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
1: Hello, everyone. I'm David Green, director of the Gospel Hour, and it's my privilege to welcome you to this Lord's Day broadcast. I'm so happy you have decided to share a portion of your worship experience with us today, and I promise you won't be disappointed as we have another great song for you, and we are winding down and ending our Sunday-only series, Behold the Man. It's been a great series. We've had many wonderful comments about it, but it does end today. But I'm so happy to tell you that we've already lined up a brand new series of messages for you beginning next Sunday. The series is The Origin of Man, of course, preached and taught by Dr. Green. So be sure to listen today and then tune in again next Sunday for that. But right now, let's hear that great old song, I Shall Be Like Him. So enjoy the music and then Dr. Green.

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1: Lead us today, our Father, as we open thy word, as we study thy word, may thy will be done, and may precious souls be born into the family of God today. I cannot see the great unseen gospel, our congregation, Father. Thou dost see every person, each individual. You know the need of each heart. And I beseech thee, O God, the Spirit of God will move upon every heart. Those who are not believers will be born into the family of God. Those who are weak, may they be strengthened. Those who are discouraged, may they be encouraged. Bless those who are sad, those who are suffering. Bless each and every individual who listens now according to the need of that individual heart. We ask it in Jesus' name, for his sake, he is worthy. Amen. I read first in Isaiah 40 and verse 9, Behold your God. Now, I spent two broadcasts on the chapter, that is chapter 40, of the book of Isaiah, and I said, and I say again today, that the need of America, from the White House down to the least American, whoever that might be, from the greatest to the smallest, whoever that might be, from the richest to the poorest, whoever that might be, the greatest need in this great United States of America is to behold the Lord God Almighty. That is the only hope for America. It has been the hope of individuals and nations down through the ages, and it will be until the consummation of all things, and time is no more, and eternity rolls on. Then I say, as an individual, you there in your home, in your community, in your business, you need to behold God. Then I said, there is only one way to behold God, and that is to behold the man Christ Jesus. In John chapter 19, three times, Pilate said, I find no fault in Jesus. And in the fifth verse of chapter 19, he said he carried Jesus out on the platform in the presence of his own people. They had demanded his crucifixion or his death. And Pilate led him out and he said, Behold the man. Behold the man. I want you to see him. Pilate said, Look at him. Now, I looked up that word, behold, and I thought I knew what it meant, and I did to a degree, but behold means to have in sight, but not only to have in sight, to keep in sight, to have and to keep in sight. That is, do not take your eyes off God. Do not take your eyes off Christ. If you do, you're in trouble. Now, on the last broadcast, I used a verse of scripture in Luke. Today, we are reading in the book of Acts. And in the book of Acts, chapter 13, I read verse 38, and here's what it says. Be it known unto you, therefore, men and brethren, that through this man is preached unto you the forgiveness of sins, and by him are all that believe are justified from all things from which he could not be justified by the law of Moses. Now, I'm trying to read too rapidly. Let me back up and read it slowly, because that verse needs to be read slowly, and it needs to be understood as far as it's humanly possible for the finite mind of man to understand. Watch it now. And by him, now he's speaking of this man, in verse 38, brethren, that through this man, now we're talking about Jesus, and we're talking about behold your God, and the only way to behold God

is to first get your eyes upon Jesus, believe in him, receive him, and let him save you, and then you can behold God, but only through Christ. Now watch it. And by him, this man, all that believe, any man, are justified from all things from which ye could not be justified by the law of Moses. Beware, therefore, lest that come upon you which is spoken of in the prophets. Behold, now there's the word. Behold, ye despisers, and wonder and perish, for I work a work in your days, a work which ye shall in no wise believe, though a man declare it unto you. And when the Jews were gone out of the synagogue, the Gentiles besought that these words might be preached to them the next Sabbath. Now when the congregation was broken up, many of the Jews and religious proselytes followed Paul and Barnabas, who, speaking to them, persuaded them to continue in the grace of God. Now, the grace of God is in Christ Jesus. And the only way to continue in the grace of God is to behold this man in whom grace was brought down to man. You can't get away from it, beloved. Any way you look at redemption, any way you look at salvation, from any angle that you approach the glorious salvation, redemption that is in Christ Jesus, you must approach God through, by means of, the shed blood, the death, the burial, and the resurrection of this man. Now I ask you on the last broadcast, if you are not against, and some are, some do not like to mark the Bible, but if you do not reject the marking that I believe is perfectly all right, and I believe helps to study the Bible, if you're not against marking your Bible, I want you to put a red line or a red circle around man. Be it known, brethren, be it known unto you, therefore, men and brethren, that through this man is preached unto you the forgiveness of sins, and by him, by means of him, all that believe are justified from all things from which they could not be justified by the law of Moses. Now, let me say emphatically and without any apology or without any hesitation, I am not here today to defend or to fight any religion. I am here to do what Paul did when he went into Ephesus and found the idolatry that was so outstanding and well-known in that great city at that time. They worshipped the goddess Diana, and they had a great temple. And Paul preached Jesus. He preached the Lamb of God. He lifted up the blood-stained banner of the cross. He did not prepare a series of sermons against the worship of the goddess. He pointed the people to God. He didn't say, take your eyes off the goddess. He said, put your eyes upon God, or look to God. Now, I know he didn't utter those very words, but he preached Jesus, and he preached the grace of God, and he said, not by works of righteousness, but according to his mercy, and he said, by grace ye are saved through faith, and that not of yourselves. It is the gift of God. We are his workmanship, created in Christ Jesus, not of works, lest any man should boast, and so on. So Paul preached Jesus. He said to the Corinthians, when he went down to that wicked city, he said, I am determined not to know anything among you save Jesus Christ and him crucified. Now I say to all and sundry, I say to every man, regardless of your race, regardless of your religion, regardless of anything, and regardless of all things, I say unto you, there is no other name. There is no other way. There is no other door. There is no other message except this man. Paul said again to the Corinthians, he said, I preached unto you first of all that which I also received. Now, I am not judging when I make the statement that I'm about to make. And I preface it with those words.

I am not judging. I am stating a Bible fact. A minister, regardless of who that minister is, regardless of what denomination he may be a member of or what religion he may represent, if that minister does not preach the death, the burial, and the resurrection of Jesus, the shed blood of Jesus for the remission of sins, it is simply because he has not experienced that glorious miracle himself. If a man has experienced salvation by the grace of God through the shed blood of Jesus, he'll preach it, he'll teach it, he'll declare it. And if a minister does not, if a Sunday school teacher does not, if a layman does not declare unto you that there is only one salvation, and that one salvation is the one way, the one truth, the one life that comes to us by means of the death, burial, and the resurrection of Jesus. Now let me finish the scripture that I was quoting in 1 Corinthians 15:1 and following. He said, I preached unto you first of all that which I also received, how that Christ died for our sins according to the scriptures. He was buried and he rose again the third day according to the scriptures, and he was seen. He was seen. Now, in those verses, Paul declares, I preached this gospel, you received this gospel, you were saved by means of this gospel, and you stand in this gospel. So, he is saying to the people in Corinth, there is one way, one salvation, one redemption, one door. There is only one way to receive the forgiveness of sins, and that is by means of the shed blood and the glorious resurrection of this man. Behold the man. Now, by him all that believe are justified. What does that mean? It means that if you exercise faith in the shed blood of Jesus, and if you put your trust in the finished work of the Lord Jesus Christ, then it means that God justifies you for Jesus' sake. And God justifies you from all things which you could not be justified from by the law of Moses. Now you hear me and hear me well, and pay close attention to what I'm going to say. There are thousands and thousands of ministers and Sunday school teachers and evangelists and Bible teachers around the world that are teaching and preaching law and a mixture of law and grace. Now listen to me. God has not destroyed his law. God has not done away with the law. The law of God is today, and the law of God is perfect, and the law of God is holy, and God has not destroyed his law. But Christ is the end of the law for righteousness to everyone that believeth. Romans 10:4. And for a man to tell you that you cannot be saved unless you keep the commandments, then he's preaching law. He is not preaching pure grace, because pure grace declares, by grace ye are saved through faith, and that not of yourselves. It is the gift of God, not of works, lest any man should boast. Now, the law was never given to save people. By the law is the knowledge of sin. By the deeds of the law there should be no flesh justified. And so the law of God was not given to redeem. The law of God was given to show man how exceeding sinful sin is, how exceeding sinful man is. And so the law cannot convert, the law cannot redeem, the law cannot born you into the family of God. But the grace of God and the blood of Jesus Christ is the one way. And you can't have grace apart from blood. And when you put your trust in the blood, then the grace of God comes into your heart and into your life, and you are saved. Now, I know there are some who disagree. And I'm sorry, because I believe the Bible, and I preach the Bible. And I do not have any axes to grind. I'm not fussing with anybody. I'm not defending anyone, and I'm not trying to tear down. I'm trying to build up through the preaching of the simple gospel of the grace of God. Now, I had...

I get a lot of letters from young ministers, and I appreciate them. And I get a lot of letters from young Christians, and I appreciate these letters. And I had a letter the other day, and this dear person was so disturbed, they were at the point of giving up. And they said, Brother Green, I've been told if I do not do away with this, and if I do not stop participating in that. Well, now you say, Mr. Green, why don't you name it? I'll tell you why I don't name it. I'll tell you why I don't name it. It could be one of many, many, many things. Some, now listen carefully, some will consign a woman to hell if she cuts her hair. Some will consign a man to hell if he lets his hair grow. And I'm not telling you, I'm not preaching today on long hair or short hair, male or female. I'm trying to tell you that the length of your hair, as long as it's decent, and the garments you wear, as long as they're decent, and cover the shame of your nakedness, and they are presentable in company, as long as you wear garments that are decent, and garments that cover your body, and garments that do not cause men to gaze upon your body and be tempted and lust after you. As long as you wear decent clothes and your hair is decent and your face is decent, I say to you, my friend, these things have nothing to do with salvation or redemption. Now, the way you dress and the way you act and the songs you sing and so forth, that has a lot to do with your influence, and that has a lot to do with your reward. But redemption is apart from hair, dress, or your face. Redemption is on the inside, in the heart, and when you are redeemed in the heart, if you are truly redeemed, if you're wearing clothes that are indecent, you'll stop. If your hair is indecent, you'll get it right. If you fix your face indecently, you'll get it fixed up right, I'll guarantee you. But let me tell you, a minister demanding a man or a woman to do this or that, demanding, here's a man, he says, I'm saved. Here's a woman, and she says, I'm a born-again Christian. And the minister says, you're not saved unless. Now, who are you? You see the outward appearance, but God sees the heart. And you give that person time, a reasonable time, to hear the voice of the Spirit and the tender, small, persuading, compassionate voice that leads babes in Christ. And if that person is born again, if they are offline a little bit in their clothes and their face and their hair, if you'll give God a chance to tenderly lead them and tenderly persuade them as you fervently pray for them, then I'll guarantee you, they'll grow in grace, and they'll become a living epistle, a living example, and a great testimony for the cause of Christ. But if you take a gospel stick and a gospel baseball bat and try to drive people, then I'll guarantee you, you're going to wound some babies, some babes in Christ. You're going to hurt some tender children in the spirit and in the faith. Jesus was the most compassionate person that ever set foot on this dirt. And my friend, he said to you and he said to me, follow my steps. And that means follow my example. You do as I teach you. I'm teaching you to observe all things, and you do that. And you walk in my steps, and you do not follow fables, and you do not follow old wives' tales. Listen, here's what I preached for 38 long years, 36 on the radio daily. You get a man or a woman's heart right with God Almighty, get the heart right, and the rest of the body will get right. Now that's right. Listen, God, that which is born of the Spirit is Spirit.
and you get a man's spirit born again.

0: man and under the blood. And I'll guarantee you he'll start dressing right. And a woman will start dressing right. And they'll fix their face right. And they'll wear their hair right. And they'll go to the right places and sing the right songs and keep the right company if you'll get them right in the heart. And if you don't get them right in the heart, they can't be right any other way. The only way to get one right in the heart is to behold the Lord Jesus, believe on the Lord Jesus, trust in His shed blood, His death, burial, and resurrection. Believe on Him, and through this man is preached unto you the forgiveness of sins. And all who believe are justified. Can you remember an experience when you believed on Jesus, when you trusted Jesus as your personal Savior? If you can't, do it now, and He'll save you. Father, in the name of Jesus, for His sake, honor, and for His glory, I claim every soul that's under conviction. Save many precious souls today who are church members. They belong to some religion, but they've never been born again. Save them by Thy grace through the blood of the Lamb of God. In Jesus' name, He's worthy. Amen.
1: 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Would you like a copy of today's program? Did Dr. Green say something that really touched your heart, or did you really enjoy the music today or another part of the program? 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Now, this book is a verse-by-verse study of 1st and 2nd Thessalonians. It's a hardback book, 308 pages long. And there is a 12-page introduction to this book that you definitely want to read. My father always prefaced and introduced his studies with some background about the time and the era and the area in which the book was written. So, very, very important. Then, we have the album Tell Me the Story of Jesus. 14 great songs by the Gospel Hour singers and musicians, such as the title song, Tell Me the Story of Jesus, Christ Arose, Savior More Than Life to Me, Jesus Leads, and so on. So to get the commentary and the musical album, just ask for a Gift Offer N and send your gift of at least $25. 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
1: 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I hope you received a blessing today and will tune in again each and every time you can. 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

Good morning and welcome to the Message of Grace. I'm Thomas Mann speaking and inviting you to stay tuned for today's broadcast. On the program today, you'll hear the first part of the next segment of our 2 Corinthians series. We're in chapter 10, and this one is called Walking in the Flesh, Warring in the Spirit.

If you'd like to open your Bibles with me to 2 Corinthians chapter 10, the 10th chapter of 2 Corinthians will be in this passage yet again today, and perhaps one more Sunday. I'm always dubious about how far I'm going to get, so just pray that the Lord will time this message properly, and that we'll get where we're supposed to get today. That's the main thing. I can't think of anything better to do until Jesus comes back than to just listen to God's Word broken open to us. So we'll pray as we read 2 Corinthians chapter 10. Now I, Paul, myself, beseech you by the meekness and gentleness of Christ, who in presence am base among you, but being absent am bold toward you, but I beseech you that I may not be bold when I am present with that confidence, wherewith I think to be bold against some, which think of us as if we walked according to the flesh. For though we walk in the flesh, we do not war after the flesh. For the weapons of our warfare are not carnal, but mighty through God, to the pulling down of strongholds, casting down imaginations and every high thing that exalteth itself against the knowledge of God, and bringing into captivity every thought to the obedience of Christ, and having in a readiness to revenge all disobedience when your obedience is fulfilled. Message today entitled, Walking in the Flesh, Warring in the Spirit. Let's pray. Our Heavenly Father, this morning we come into your house and we thank you for the health and strength and all the common grace that has afforded us this precious opportunity, and we pray that we may not take it for granted. We thank you for the lovely sunshine and the bright blue sky and the warmth of the sun's rays upon our back. We thank you for an ordered universe, vast and incomprehensible. We thank you for the power of your word that but has to be uttered and universes are made. We thank you not only for nature then, but for nature's God. And we ask today that we may see our Lord again, high upon his throne, lifted up, exalted. And that in the process of seeing God, we may see ourselves as we should. And in the process of seeing ourselves as we should, that we may in fact worship the only object worthy of our worship, the living God, his Son Jesus Christ, the precious Holy Spirit who is our comforter. We would pray, Lord, that you would enliven the words which will follow, that you would come in and let the words which are spoken be spirit and life, because only when you come can such amazing things happen with the word. Otherwise, it is but a feeble, weak, and really useless exercise. So, Father, we're praying for you to come, and we're praying that the Holy Spirit would brood over the Word even as he moved over the waters in the face of the deep at the very dawn of creation. Bring out of chaos, cosmos. Bring out of disorder, order. Bring out of problems, Lord, solutions. And out of ashes, beauty. We especially pray, Lord, that you would help us all as we engage in the war, the battle that each of us has to face, battles with self and battles with the world and battles with Satan himself. I pray, Lord, that we may, as Paul, walk in the flesh but not war in the flesh. Help us, Lord, to wield the spiritual weapons that you have given us and to do that

deftly and achieve great exploits for God. I pray that we all will be better equipped to do that, myself included, for having spent this hour together. And I ask this for your glory and our joy in the name of Jesus Christ. Amen. Walking in the flesh, warring in the spirit. About 1,000 years before Christ, about 3,000 years ago, there stood a young shepherd boy before a 9-foot giant. He explained to that giant of a man that because he had defied the army of the living God, and that his army was standing in opposition to the way of truth and right, that he and his army would learn a lesson that day. Now, most of you will recognize that story from 1 Samuel chapter 17 as the story of David and Goliath. David is only there because he's on a visit. He's a shepherd, and he's a boy. But the armies of God are standing in fear, cowering across the hills, wondering what to do next because the giant of the Philistines, the giant of Gath, Goliath, has laid down a challenge and said, "Send me your best man. And if he can kill me, then the battle is yours. But if I kill him, then all you and yours are ours." And of course, he spoke with great confidence. And you know the story. What you may not know is, maybe haven't thought about, is that the story of David and Goliath actually serves as an apt illustration of that which we have read today. The weapons of our warfare are not carnal, but mighty through God to the pulling down of strongholds. You see, you may not know that in the time, at this point in history, when the Philistines and the Israelites squared off against each other, and Goliath's army stood as over against Saul's army, the fact is the Philistines had one great advantage over the Israelites. And that advantage is they were in control at that time in history of the iron industry. The Philistines had iron, the Israelites did not. We think today of iron as nothing commodious at all. There's nothing particularly notable about owning a piece of iron. But in that day, iron was a very rare thing. And the Philistines had it, and the Israelites didn't. This is probably why Saul insists that young David wear his armor. Because as king, Saul would have had probably the only piece of iron armor known in the whole army of Israel. And so Saul says, "At least, David, you'll have a fighting chance if you put on my armor." And you can imagine how powerful iron armor would be against the weapons of that day, and how powerless the old kinds of armor would be against weapons of iron. And so we understand Saul's pleading that David might wear his coat of mail. And David tries it, and then he says, "I can't wear this, I haven't proven it." And he puts it aside, and he goes forth armed in nothing but the strength of Israel's God. Now, as you will recall, as he refused the armor and went in the strength of God, his song, the story of David's great victory over Goliath, became legendary in Israel. And the song began to be sung, and the chants began to be heard in the streets as Saul and David came back. And the women shouted, "Saul has killed his thousands, but David is 10,000s. Now, frankly, David had only killed one man. He killed Goliath. Now, admittedly, it was quite a prize, but he'd only killed one man. But in this form of poetic license and exaggeration and emphasis on the greatness of this victory, the women are crying, "David has killed his 10,000s. And we know that to be the beginning then of the jealousy that existed between Saul and David, and ultimately Saul would seek David's life. My point in bringing it up today is that while you and I are not called to fight Goliath, we are not called to put on a coat of mail and go out against the armies of the Philistines. We are called to be soldiers of the cross. You and I are as much in a battle then as Saul was in that day 3,000 years ago. You and I are as much in a battle as David was as he stood there, a little boy, helpless with a sling and 5 smooth stones before a giant of a man whose shadow would block out the sun. And so it's very helpful to us to remember 3 things when it comes to the battle. One is, who is our enemy? We talked about that a little bit. The world, the flesh, and the devil, our enemy that's always lurking and always seeking to bring us down. And secondly, where the battle is being waged. And the battle most often is in the mind. As a man thinketh in his heart, so is he. The battle is in the mind. And so Paul here addresses himself to that, casting down imaginations, he says, or reasonings, or arguments, casting down imaginations.

And every high thing that exalteth itself against the knowledge of God, and bringing into captivity every thought to the obedience of Christ. Who is the enemy? The world, the flesh, and the devil. Where is the battle? Largely in the mind. No less real than David and Goliath, and yet not visible oftentimes. But today our emphasis is going to be on the third question, which is, how is the battle to be won? Who's the enemy? Where's the battle? How is the battle to be won? And the emphasis of our text is, it will be won not with fleshly weapons, but in the strength of Israel's God. Spiritual weapons which are mighty through God. When David faced off with Goliath, he took a sling. And he went down to the brook and he picked up 5 smooth stones. Not stones with jagged edges that might, you know, by some stroke of luck, poke an eye out or something like that. He picked up 5 smooth stones. Now, don't try to go off and say those 5 smooth stones are the 5 points of the doctrines of grace or something like that. I've heard all kinds of contortions from the story of David and Goliath. David picked up 5 smooth stones probably because he wasn't foolish. He picked up 5, not 1. But he goes off, and with just a sling and 5 smooth stones, the most unlikely of weapons to go up against a great challenger as Goliath, and he wins that battle. When he hurls the stone, it is guided by divine accuracy to the very point that it needs to hit. It strikes Goliath. Goliath falls. David takes out Goliath's own sword and cuts off Goliath's head. And in that gory, gruesome, grisly scene, the people of Israel shout and cheer because God has clearly come to their rescue. What I want you to know, my friends, is that while you don't have a sling, and you don't have 5 smooth stones, and you don't have Goliath's sword to cut off the head of the enemy, what you do have is the same God who guided that stone, and the same God who allowed that sword to be used so effectively. You have Him, and that's what matters. And so we will proceed in this. In Paul's own situation here in Corinth, of course, the battle of the mind, the battle for loyalty to God or loyalty to Satan, only 2 sides to this battle. It's being manifest in Corinth, of course, as we've said before, in the fact that so many people, still a minority, but a number of people, who have come up against Paul and said, "You're really not an apostle. You're really not who you say you are." And Paul's whole battle in 2 Corinthians is to show that he is, in fact, who he says he is. It's not just about Paul, though, deciding or trying to prove that he is a good man. We will do a lot for our reputations. When someone's attacking our reputation, we'll do a lot to try to defend ourselves. Paul isn't just doing that, though. I think the key, as I mentioned last week, is this. To reject Paul as the ambassador of Christ is to reject Christ. And Paul is so jealous for people to know Christ that he says, "I don't want you to lose out on who I am, because if you lose out on who I am, you lose out on who Christ is. And if you've lost out on who Christ is, what hope have you?" And so it's a very, very important thing that people would come to understand that Paul is God's messenger, because by understanding him, they come to understand Christ. Well, those who accuse him, those opponents of Paul, have come back and said, you know, Paul's problem is he's walking in the flesh. Paul is walking in the flesh. Now, in Christian circles, many of us have grown up around Christians and we've heard this kind of talk all our lives. We hear about the flesh all the time. And, of course, most of us don't immediately think about our skin, right? We don't think about our skin and the muscles and sinews and fibers and all that. That's not what we think of when we think of flesh. And yet, of course, we have to understand that most people in our world today probably don't understand flesh the way we do today. Paul's opponents are saying, Paul is walking according to the flesh. What do they mean by that? I think what they mean is this. Paul is a suffering man. Paul is a man who has great afflictions. And they look at his life and they say, this man, if he were what he said he was, would never be permitted to suffer like this. If he indeed was an apostle sent by God, if he indeed was one that God had authorized to do what he claims he's authorized to do, God would give him a free ride. He would have red carpets rolled out. He would be on flowery beds at ease. What a wonderful life he would have. Therefore, as Job's miserable comforters did for Job, these opponents look at Paul and say, Paul, you must have some deep, dark sin in your life. You are walking according to the spirit of the flesh. You're living according to the sinful urges, and God is just continually punishing you. He's bringing His hand down heavily upon your back, and that's why you're suffering so much. Paul will come back at that, and I love what he does.
Don't you love it?

And Jesus, Paul does the same thing, but Jesus especially did it so well. When his critics came up against them, he often took their very own words, turned them back in their face, and left them to run away. Paul is going to do that here. These folks have said, Paul, you're walking according to the flesh. What does Paul say? I think it's very interesting. He says in verse 3, "For though we walk in the flesh, we do not war after the flesh." Look at the first part of that. "For though we walk in the flesh." Paul looks at the enemy camp and he says, "You guys are right." There's nothing to disarm a person who's arguing with you than for you to just come out and agree with them. You ever notice how that works? "I think that the Democrats have got it. I think the Republicans have got it." You know, you're right. It just disarms the whole argument, doesn't it? Now, it may offer an opportunity, which is exactly how Paul took it, to become more precise. Because I think most of, if we were to take the Democrat and Republican issues today and just let that be our illustration, most of us would have to say there are things about each party that we dislike. And I've actually had, I was thinking the other day about a preacher friend of mine who lives in Arkansas, and he said, "I think Arkansas should secede from the Union and establish its independence. We should just run our own little colony." And he also invited all the Primitive Baptists to move there. But when we think about issues like that, just using that as an illustration, we all have to say, well, there are things in both parties that are unhappy to us, things that are dissatisfying to us. And of course, that indeed is true. What Paul does is he looks at them and he says, "You know, the fact is, I am walking according to the flesh. You got that part right." But now once they were disarmed by his agreeing with them, he then says, "Now let me invite you to examine this issue more precisely." That's what I love about Paul. He is always taking us one level deeper. He's always moving down into the depths of his argument. Let me take you one level deeper. They're saying, Paul is walking according to the flesh, or walking in the flesh. Paul says, "I'm walking in the flesh, but understand, I am not doing battle in the flesh." Now, so far, they haven't brought that up yet. Probably hadn't thought about it. Paul is showing that there is a precise difference here that needs to be defined. And that is that, yes, he walked in the flesh just like every other human being walks in the flesh. He was a sinner. He was robed with human flesh. He deals with the same challenges and temptations and the same pains that every other human being deals with, you see. But there is a battle that he is waging, and that's what his argument is about with the Corinthians. And he says, "I'm not doing that according to my fleshly instincts. I eat food according to a fleshly instinct. It's not sinful. I go to bed and sleep according to my fleshly instinct." That is the body. It requires it. And it's not sinful to do that. And if I'm sick, I take medicine or therapy or whatever it is. And it's not sinful to do that. And frankly, when I meet somebody on the street, I speak to them and talk to them as one human being communicating to them. It's not sinful to do that. But when it comes to this war, Paul says, moving down a level, when it comes to the battle in the mind, the battle about who Christ is and about who his own are, Paul says, "I do this battle, but it is not according to the instincts of the flesh. It is not according to anything that is body or human, frankly. It is a transcendent spiritual struggle that goes beyond everything you can imagine." So point number one today is Paul admits, "I'm walking in the flesh and I'm suffering in the flesh because people who live in a fallen world suffer." That's just the way it is. So don't think that if you come to the church and join, or if you come to Christ and follow Him, that necessarily means that everything's going to be fine from here on out. The fact is, people suffer who live in a fallen world. Whether you believe in God or not, whether you're a church member or not, whether you follow Christ or not, people suffer in a fallen world. That's what it means to walk in the flesh. I think that Paul may be in a very subtle way attacking the early seeds here of what would be called Gnosticism in the generation or so that followed Paul. Historically speaking, Gnosticism was that error, my friends, where the belief was that flesh was evil, just inherently evil, and that spirit was good. And so, therefore, we must do all we can to suppress the flesh because it's evil. There are actually two tracks of the Gnostics. Some of them said, "Well, the flesh is evil and it can't be fixed, so just let it go on and live like it wants to. And besides that, spirit is perfect and it can't be corrupted no matter how bad the flesh lives. So you're two people anyway, so if you want to go sin, that's the flesh. Enjoy it."
The Spirit can't be corrupted anyway. That's one track of the Gnostics. The other

0: were ascetic, and they were the people who were continually beating themselves and pounding themselves, saying, you know, we can't let the flesh get away with anything. We can't eat, we can't sleep, we can't, you understand? And that's an error. It's a mistake. It is wrong to suggest that flesh is evil. How can I be so sure? Well, God made your flesh. Do you realize that? God made you a body-soul combination, not just a soul. He made you a body-soul combination. God formed man of the dust of the earth. Out of just the most ungainly, common, ordinary thing on the planet, God made this extraordinary creature called a human. God made you a body-soul combination. Paul will speak to that in 2 Corinthians chapter 6. In verse 16, he says, "Ye are the temple of the living God." He means the body, and I know that because in 1 Corinthians chapter 6, he says it even more plainly. He says, "What? Know ye not that your body is the temple of the Holy Ghost which is in you, which ye have of God, and ye are not your own?" And then he goes on to say, "You're bought with a price. Therefore glorify God in your body." The body then is something that is a prized possession of the Lord. He made the body. He built it. And then he sanctified the idea of body by himself coming to live in one. "A body hast thou prepared me," Psalm 40 speaks in prophecy of the coming of Christ. Jesus comes as a baby. He doesn't just look like a baby. He is a baby. He doesn't just look like a 12-year-old. He is a 12-year-old. He doesn't just look like a 33-year-old man dying on a cross. He is a 33-year-old man dying on a cross. He's all God, all man. He comes. He sanctifies the idea of flesh by living in flesh. And so I don't think it's incorrect to say that all of us walk in the flesh. We do. And as such, we eat and we sightsee, and we laugh, we tell jokes, we splash in water, we shave, some of us do, we use deodorant, we wear makeup, or we wear perfume or cologne. You see, activities that the body engages in are not necessarily evil, even down to sexual interests, alcohol itself, not necessarily evil in and of themselves. God has made us a body-soul combination, but in the flesh we will have trouble. And we know that experientially, and we know it biblically. We will have trouble. Walking in the flesh, Paul says, I'm having trouble because I'm a human being with a body. Pain receptors all through my body, and that's why I'm having trouble. Not because God is after me. Now, Paul would bring the balance, I think, in 1 Corinthians chapter 9, verse 27, when he says, I keep under my body. You see, so far today you may think, boy, this is really different from what you usually preach, Brother Thomas. So you're saying the flesh is okay. It's really good. Go have a good time. Take a vacation. Go get some rest. All of those things are good and right. God giveth us richly all things to enjoy. But here's the balance. Satan will take advantage of that. If you stop listening right there, he will take advantage of that. Here's the balance. Paul says in 1 Corinthians 9, 27, I keep under my body. What he means by that is my body stays under me. Did you get that? That's what he means. I keep under my body. I keep my body under. Lest, he says, after I have preached to others, I myself should be a castaway. Paul was continually kept in that tension of knowing that he himself could prove to be false in the end. And so he diligently sought to bring his body under the subjection of his soul and that conscience which had been taught by the Word of God. So he was walking in the flesh, but he wasn't warring according to the flesh. And I think that's a distinction that Paul intends. But let's look at that second component now, warring in the spirit, or warring spiritual warfare. Because when it comes to the Christian warfare, we can't begin to win this battle if we only do it in the flesh. If the same kind of energy and drive that you use to eat a meal on a Sunday morning is the same kind of energy and drive used to try to win your spiritual wars, you will lose. You will lose.
1: And we need to pause right there today and invite you back next week when the lesson continues, called Walking in the Flesh, Warring in the Spirit. I hope it's been a helpful study for you so far. That does conclude our time together for today. I'm Thomas Mann, inviting you back next time when we declare God's amazing message of grace.

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1: 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Thank you. 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
3: And just like that, we're back to CT40's So Long Summer Labor Day Weekend Special with Fitz playing all the hits. Up now, number 37, Casey Musgraves with Dry Spell.

Casey Musgraves with Dry Spell hanging on at number 37 for another week, and Fitz playing all the hits. As we continue the countdown with the band that's been putting Lubbock, Texas on the map, I'm talking about Flatland Cavalry with Never Coming Back. Number 36.

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10: Thank you for that, Kevin. And you know what? We are saying goodbye to summer with the biggest hits in country music. Stopping at number 34 right now with Kevin Powers, Shaboozey, and a song called Move On.

My Texas brother, Parker McCollum, backing up 3 to number 33 with Killing Me. You're checking out CT40's So Long Summer Labor Day Weekend Edition, and we're all still feeling the loss of Dolly. But here's the beautiful thing about Dolly Parton, the music doesn't leave us. And coming up, get ready for our CT40 launch pad, unlike anything we've ever done. A brand new artist, a brand new song inspired by Dolly, and Dolly herself is on it. That's right, it became her final recording. And who got to share that last piece of musical history with her? You're going to meet him right after this on the Country Top 40 with Fitz.

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1: And we're going to saddle up right now with one of the hardest working men in the game. If he's not riding the tour bus, he's riding high in the saddle working his farm back home in Texas. It's Kojo. C-O-J-O. Kojo was his name-o. Cody Johnson and his latest horseback.
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10: Celebrating this Labor Day weekend together. So long, Summer and Fitz playing all the hits. Hope you're enjoying these last couple of weeks. I'll tell you what, I'm so glad to be spending it with you. Up now, Labor Day banger. That's right, Blake Shelton, number 27, with Let Him In Anyway. Ain't it?

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5: And you know, every artist has that old job they look back on and they go, hey, yeah, I don't miss that. Before country music took off, Dustin Lynch cut grass, played four-hour bar gigs, and even put in that biology degree to work. I'm not even kidding. Then he finally landed a job with air conditioning and thought, you know what, man? I've made it. But it turns out the heat was the least of his problems.
6: My degree of biology would get me into, we have big environmental labs here in Nashville. So I went to do that. And I was excited about the opportunity because that job had air conditioning. Prior to that, I was cutting grass for a living, which I loved, by the way. That's probably my favorite job I've had outside of music. But damn, it was hot. And it, before playing a four-hour set at a bar, you know, being on the back of a lawnmower and sucking in grass clippings isn't exactly what you want to be doing as a singer.
5: That, my friends, is a career path. 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
15: Welcome back to Fitz, playing all the hits on CT40's So Long Summer Labor Day Weekend Special. And the countdown rolls on. Just a couple of minutes, we're going to head on down to the CT40 vault to honor all the hard-working women and men who make this world run. We're at number 21 with John Party.

Merle Haggard from 1969 with Working Man Blues. And we're going to move ahead another 11 years to 1980. That's the year CNN went on the air. Pac-Man started eating quarters at the arcade. And Dolly Parton gave every office worker in America a song to hum while staring at the clock, waiting for 5 o'clock.

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And Dolly, God almighty, I miss you so much already. And we're going to punch ahead another 13 years to 1993 when Brooks and Dunn decided the working folks of America deserved an anthem with a little more gas in the tank.

0: of cowboys, just small tracts of land, no big open fields. 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
4: All right, here we go. This hour of CT40's So Long Summer Labor Day Weekend Special on the Country Top 40 with Fitz is brought to you by my friends and my family at the Home Depot.

Jelly Roll hanging on tight at number 20 for another week with Hands Up. And I'll tell you what, Hardy, he's got three generations of country heavyweights together for this one. I mean, a lot of hard workers on this Labor Day weekend. Tim McGraw, Eric Church, and Morgan Wallen, each taking a verse as the story moves through four generations of the same family. Here they are now, again, Hardy, Morgan, Eric, and Tim McGraw, number 19, with MacArthur.

Riley Green with Think As You Drunk, moving back one to number 17. Coming up on CT40's So Long Summer Labor Day Weekend Special, two people got on the flight to Vegas planning to get married when they landed. But you know what? They didn't make it that far because somewhere at 30,000.

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0: and good feels good. It's all brought to you by Boot Barn. Boot Barn celebrates the values of honesty, hard work, ingenuity, and perseverance, proudly offering a piece of the American spirit. Boot Barn, keep West. Now that's the good stuff.
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0: Coming up on the Country Top 40 with Fitz. It's really hard to imagine Zach Top doing anything but country music right now. Maybe he could be in a mustache club, but you know, here's the crazy part. This wasn't plan A. Before the hits, the tour buses, all that country music money, Zach had a completely different career in mind. And I'm telling you, I never would have guessed this one. So what was Zach Top supposed to be when he grew up? He's going to tell you coming up on the Country Top 40 with Fitz.
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7: 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We appreciate you. We got one of my country music brothers right now, ZJK, Zach John King.

0: We are getting so close to the top 10 songs in country music. ZJK, Zach John King holding down number 14. We get to drinking. Now, you hear Zach Top and, you know, that old school country thing, you know, it is real. You know, he grew up around livestock, watching cowboys work. And as a kid, Zach thought, yep, that's going to be me. His mom and dad, well, they had some thoughts about that. And I had a chance to chat with Zach all about it.
1: Man, I think early on it was like, my dad's always worked in the livestock industry, so I was around a lot of cowboys and thought I wanted to be a cowboy. And I think my parents realized early on that I wasn't very good at it. And maybe the closest I could get would be to sing about them. And so I think that was kind of what first drew me to country music, was just, you know, songs about kind of the, you know, I didn't live the cowboy life, but I got to play cowboy enough that I liked.
2: To be a cowboy.
1: Yeah, and I liked in songs about that, anything like that. Him, Merle Haggard, George Jones, you know, all that old stuff. Great, great.

Mustache member Zach Top. I'm talking about that super mustache club I got going on. Number 13 last week, number 13 this week. And Fitz playing all the hits, coming in at number 12. The song that started with a tour, normally it's the other way around. We got George Burge and Luke Bryan up next with Ride, Ride, Ride. And I just want to say, all right, all right, all right.

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0: 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All brought to you by my friends at T-Mobile. 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We love you.
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and Fitz playing all the hits. And up now, the song that was destined for number one the second it was written. And it's been 2 weeks there, a couple of weeks ago. At number six, Morgan Wallen and Ella Langley with I Can't Love You Anymore.

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8: You're checking out CT40's Labor Day special. So long, summer. And you know you got Mr. Fitz playing all the hits. Already arriving at number 5 right now on the countdown. Can you believe it? Kenny Chesney and Carry On.
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1: It's Riley Green, and I'm here with Boot Barn.
2: When I was growing up in Alabama, we didn't have cowboys. Just small tracts of land, no big open fields. And to me, a cowboy was somebody that was tough, that wasn't scared to work. 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You know, he built houses his whole life. You have to have a pretty good work ethic to get up every morning and go do construction work in a hot sun in Alabama. And that was our version of a cowboy where I grew up.
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7: Welcome back to CT40's So Long Summer Labor Day Weekend Special. Doing it from Texas, from the original Country Top 40 studios where Bob Kingsley would sit right here in front of this microphone and introduce the hits. And that tradition continues today, and I'm honored to be sitting right here in his chair behind his mic. We're at number three this weekend with the amazing song from Stella Lefty, Boston, number three. On a train.

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0: Now, go to Country Top 40 with Fitz on Facebook. Send me a message. Tell me where you're listening, and I can't wait to see you next weekend. We're going to find out together if Kane Brown is going to spend another week at number one. So I want to thank you for hanging out with me on this Labor Day weekend, and to all the workers out there who busted, who put in their 40-plus hours a week just to feed their families. This show was for you. Always remember to think big, y'all, because you're thinking anyway. And who's better than you?
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Jeffrey Joe with you on your Labor Day weekend, back-to-back country rolling on your Sunday afternoon. Here's Dan and Shay for Daniel's Say So. It's on the Big Dog.

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0: 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It's Blake Shelton with Jeffrey Joe. Hey, good afternoon here on this Labor Day holiday weekend. Hope you're having a good one. We got more high country as usual, like we normally do. And coming soon, chances to win some free money. 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You're ready for Easton Corbin, Luke Bryant, Kenny Chesney, coming real soon right here on the Big Dog.
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2: Metro News AccuWeather, partly cloudy tonight, overnight low 62. Labor Day Monday, partly cloudy skies and sunshine, the daytime highs around 80. And then for Tuesday, mostly sunny, high 82. There's your Metro News AccuWeather on the Big Dog.

Big Dog, 99.5 WJLS and WJLS.com. It's Kenny Chesney on the radio with Jeffrey Joe. New album from him coming out later this month. So a lot of folks looking forward to that one for the new Kenny Chesney music. And more high country coming up. Congratulations to Denise Cook from Wyoming County Assessor's Office in Pineville. She got registered at WJLS.com, of all places. And she won a bunch of food from Chick-fil-A for her and her coworkers, up to 25 box meals with those delicious Chick-fil-A sandwiches, those waffle potato chips, and the chocolate chunk cookies from the Beckley Galleria Chick-fil-A from this past week. 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Look out for that Chick-fil-A banner. Punch in those vital stats. And then listen Monday morning, tomorrow morning at 8:50 in the morning for your chance to win Harper Road Chick-fil-A. For you in your office. We might do that on Tuesday morning, since it's a short work week with Labor Day and all. So be listening out for that for sure. With Chick-fil-A and the Big Dog, 99.5 WJLN.

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4: Metro News AccuWeather, partly cloudy tonight, overnight low 62. Labor Day Monday, partly cloudy skies and sunshine, the daytime highs around 80. And then for Tuesday, mostly sunny, high 82. There's your Metro News AccuWeather on the Big Dog.

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It's Jeffrey Joe serving at back-to-back country on Labor Day weekend. Hope you're having a good one. Here's Luke Combs, Bradley, checking in for Days Like These on the Big Dog. Days like

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Jason Aldean on the Big Dog, 99.5 WJLS. MacArthur checking in for that one in the rearview town with Jeffrey Joe. Labor Day holiday weekend. Here's Ella Langley on the Big Dog.

0: The Big Dog, 99.5 WJLS, WJLS.com. Taking a step back with Aaron Tiffin. You got to stand for something or you fall for anything. Yeah, that's a true statement. Former number one song, Jeffrey Joe with you. Labor Day holiday weekend. Hey, as it turns out, Alan Jackson's final show is the highest grossing concert in history. Just came out this week. It earned over $34 million in a single night. That's a good night's pay, huh? And it's also the first single show concert to make over $30 million. For reference, Alan Jackson had a sold-out crowd of 56,000 fans inside Nissan Stadium in Music City, Nashville. And the average ticket price for that show was about $600, which is the highest price per ticket for a single show. So that helped a little bit. But AJ's final show, the highest grossing concert in world history. That's something to brag about. We got more hot country around here. We're bragging about that. 99.5 WJLS, Big Dog in Country. Get ready for Morgan Wallen, Zach Topp, and more on the Big Dog.
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0: 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Here's Zach Topp, South of Sanity on the Big Dog.
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0: 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Stella Lefty, Boston. Just be nice to me. It's Jeffrey Joe with you. Good afternoon, Labor Day weekend. Hope you're having a good one. Thanks for taking the Big Dog along with you here on this Sunday afternoon. Hey, Eric Church shared a short teaser on social media. It has behind-the-scenes footage with the date September 10th over his song On the Road. Now, he's played that live in concert before, but it sounds like it's going to get an official release. So look out for Eric Church's On the Road coming up September 10th, that official release from The Chief. And more hot country on your radio right here. You know, like we always do. Mitchell Tenfinney, Lauren Elena, and Chase Matthew, their collaboration, All My Exes, Jordan Davis real soon. It's coming up right here on The Big Dog. 99.5 WJLS and worldwide at WJLS.com.
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There's Mitchell Tenpenny on the Big Dog, 99.5 WJLS at WJLS.com with Jeffrey Joe. Good afternoon. Here's Lauren Elena and Chase Matthew. Beckley checking in for All My Exes on the Big Dog. Another

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3: Metro News AccuWeather, partly cloudy tonight, overnight low 62. Labor Day Monday, partly cloudy skies and sunshine, the daytime highs around 80. And then for Tuesday, mostly sunny, high 82. There's your Metro News AccuWeather on the Big Dog. 92.

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Thank you much for listening. Here's John Morgan for Bluefield, West Virginia, on the Big Dog.

JLS, WJLS.com, AJ Allen Jackson here for you. Jeffrey Joe, back to that catcher rolling on your radio. And John Party, ready to unwind. Can't get them boots off soon enough. It's on the big dog. 99.5 W.

0: 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Mr. Saturday Night John Party himself. Boots on. Jeffrey Joe with you. Labor Day weekend. And the station giving you some free money. And a chance for you to guess how much money is in Fleroy's wallet. The winning beginning real soon. 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Get ready for Cody Johnson, Kane Brown, Taylor Swift a little bit later. This is coming up on the Big Dog.
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5: Metro News AccuWeather, partly cloudy tonight, overnight low 62. Labor Day Monday, partly cloudy skies and sunshine, the daytime highs around 80. And then for Tuesday, mostly sunny, high 82. There's your Metro News AccuWeather on the Big Dog.

0: 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A little bit of good vibes on Labor Day weekend. 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

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The winning beginning real soon. This is Jeffrey Joe. Here's Luke Bryan on the

The Big Dog, 99.5 WJL, is in a weekend throwback from Alabama. Dixieland Delight, feeling good on Labor Day. Here's Jelly Roll on the Big Dog.

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2: Metro News AccuWeather, partly cloudy tonight, overnight low 62. Labor Day Monday, partly cloudy skies and sunshine, the daytime highs around 80. And then for Tuesday, mostly sunny, high 82. There's your Metro News AccuWeather on the Big Dog. 98.

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This is Dan and Shay there for you with Jeffrey Joe. And a slow dance from Luke Combs, Be By You. It's on the Big

0: 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Luke Combs there for you. Is he doing a bossa nova in that song? Maybe. Maybe it's a slow dance. It is what you can make out of it, whatever. But nonetheless, it's a smash hit for Luke Combs nowadays. Hotter than a firecracker. Be by you. Jeffrey Joe with you on the weekend here. Sunday afternoon, Labor Day weekend. And once again, thank you, Big Dog listeners, for your help with the WVRC Media Cares for Kids Radiothon that we put on recently. 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A big thank you from all of us. 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

99.5 WJLA's Big Dog in Country. I don't know about you. It's Chris Lane with Jeffrey Joe and Back to Back Country on your radio. Morgan Wallen is on. It's called Ben.

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5: Metro News AccuWeather, partly cloudy tonight, overnight low 62. Labor Day Monday, partly cloudy skies and sunshine, the daytime highs around 80. And then for Tuesday, mostly sunny, high 82. There's your Metro News AccuWeather on the Big Dog.

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Back corner of a cornfield, bottle tops in a true spill. 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

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Brett Eldridge, want to be that song. Jeffrey Joe with Back to Back Country on your radio. Happy Labor Day weekend. It's John Morgan, Kid Myself. It's on the Big Dog.

WJLS, number one for country, number one, period. This is Jeffrey Joe, back-to-back country rolling for you. It's Hudson Westbrook. Song is called Painted You Pretty. His latest one, it's on the Big Dog. 99.5 WJLS.

0: 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Jackson Dean, Heavens to Betsy with Jeffrey Joe. 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And we'll take a step back with George Strait on a weekend throwback a little bit later this hour, too. 99.5 WJLS, Big Dog and Country at WJLS.com.
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4: Metro News AccuWeather, partly cloudy tonight, overnight low 62. Labor Day Monday, partly cloudy skies and sunshine, the daytime highs around 80. And then for Tuesday, mostly sunny, high 82. There's your Metro News AccuWeather on the Big Dog.

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And Sophia checking in for Ella Langley.

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0: 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Weekend Throwback, taking a step back with George Strait, Oceanfront Property, and Jeffrey Joe with you. George Burge coming up next. Got another George of the current variety, a newer kind of George. His collaboration with Luke Bryan, Ride, Ride, Ride. John Party coming up next. Also, Stella Lefty a little bit later on, too, right here on The Big Dog. 99.5 WJLS, WJLS.com.
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2: Metro News AccuWeather, partly cloudy tonight, overnight low 62. Labor Day Monday, partly cloudy skies and sunshine, the daytime highs around 80. And then for Tuesday, mostly sunny, high 82. There's your Metro News AccuWeather on the Big Dog.

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0: join together in our prayer. Holy God, you know the thoughts of our minds and all the works of our hands. Teach us both to honor you with our lips and to worship you in our hearts, so that we may live according to your word, through Jesus Christ our Savior. Amen.
1: God, our own humanity is laid bare. When we stand in the living presence of truth, our own falsehood is revealed. People of God, let us acknowledge who we are and ask our ever-present God to forgive us by reading together the prayer of confession as found in your bulletin. Merciful God, we confess that we have not followed your way. You lavish your love upon us, yet we let our hearts grow cold. You wash us clean in your mercy, yet we defile ourselves in sin. Forgive us, God of grace. Give us a new religion, to love you and one another, even as you have loved us. Through Jesus Christ our Lord. Amen.

0: Now it's time.
1: O Lord our God, your word is a lamp to our feet and a light to our path. Give us grace to receive your truth in faith and love, that we may be obedient to your will and live always for your glory. Through Jesus Christ our Savior. Amen. The Old Testament lesson today is Exodus 3, 1 through 15, and you can find that on page 50.

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Moses was keeping the flock of his father-in-law Jethro, the priest of Midian. He led his flock beyond the wilderness and came to Horeb, the mountain of God. There the angel of the Lord appeared to him in a flame of fire out of a bush. He looked, and the bush was blazing, yet it was not consumed. Then Moses

0: said further, I am the God of your father, the God of Abraham, the God of Isaac, and the God of Jacob. And Moses hid his face, for he was afraid to look at God. Then the Lord said, I have observed the misery of my people who are in Egypt. I have heard their cry on account of their taskmasters. Indeed, I know of their suffering. And I have come down to deliver them from the Egyptians and to bring them out of that land to a good and broad land, a land flowing with milk and honey, to the country of the Canaanites, the Hittites, the Amorites, the Perizzites, the Hivites, and the Jebusites. The cry of the Israelites have now come to me, and I have also seen how the Egyptians oppress them. So come, I will send you to Pharaoh to bring my people, the Israelites, out of Egypt. But Moses said to God, who am I that I should go to Pharaoh and bring the Israelites out of Egypt? He said, I will be there with you, and this shall be a sign for you that it is I who sent you. And when you have brought the people out of Egypt, you shall worship God on this mountain. But Moses said to God, if I come to the Israelites and say to them, the God of your ancestors has sent me to you, and they ask, what is his name? What shall I say to them? God turned to Moses and said, I am who I am. He said further, thus you shall say to the Israelites, I am those has sent me to you. God also said to Moses, thus you shall say to the Israelites, the Lord, the God of your ancestors, the God of Abraham, the God of Isaac, and the God of Jacob has sent me to you. This is my name forever, and this is my title for all generations. Thanks be to God. This is the word of the Lord.
1: Our gospel lesson today comes from the Gospel of Matthew, chapter 16, verses 21 through 28. From that time on, Jesus began to show his disciples that he must go to Jerusalem and undergo great suffering at the hands of the elders and chief priests and scribes and be killed, and on the third day be raised. And Peter took him aside and began to rebuke him, saying, God forbid it, Lord. This must never happen to you. But he turned and said to Peter, get behind me, Satan. You are a stumbling block to me, for you are setting your mind not on divine things, but on human things. Then Jesus told his disciples, If any want to become my followers, let them deny themselves and take up their cross and follow me. For those who want to save their life will lose it, and those who lose their life for my sake will find it. For what will it profit them if they gain the whole world but forfeit their life? Or what will they give in return for their life? For the Son of Man is to come with his angels in the glory of his Father, and then he will repay everyone for what has been done. Truly I tell you, there are some standing here who will not taste death before they see the Son of Man coming in his kingdom. And our epistle lesson today is from Romans chapter 12, verses 9 through 21. All of our lessons this morning are called to worship. The gospel lesson, the Old Testament lesson, the epistle lesson, these are all based on our lectionary readings for today. Romans 12, 9 through 21. Let love be genuine. Hate what is evil. Hold fast to what is good. Love one another with mutual affection. Outdo one another in showing honor. Do not lag in zeal. Be ardent in spirit. Serve the Lord. Rejoice in hope. Be patient in suffering. Persevere in prayer. Contribute to the needs of the saints. Extend hospitality to strangers. Bless those who persecute you. Bless and do not curse them. Rejoice with those who rejoice. Weep with those who weep. Live in harmony with one another. Do not be haughty, but associate with the lowly. Do not claim to be wiser than you are. Do not repay anyone evil for evil, but take thought for what is noble in the sight of all. If it is possible, so far as it depends on you, live peaceably with all. Beloved, never avenge yourselves, but leave

room for the wrath of God, for it is written, vengeance is mine, I will repay, says the Lord. No, if your enemies are hungry, feed them. If they are thirsty, give them something to drink, for by doing this you will heap burning coals on their heads. Do not be overcome by evil, but overcome evil with good. My friends, this is the word of the Lord. Moses was a baby who was drawn from the water, and now he is in the desert wilderness, and he is a shepherd. He is tending sheep and goats, and he is in exile. 80 years earlier, Pharaoh's daughter had pulled him from the Nile, and he was raised as a prince of Egypt. But he chafed at the forced labor of his Hebrew kinfolk, and one day he saw an Egyptian beating a Hebrew, and he killed the Egyptian and hid the body in the sand. And when Pharaoh heard about that, he sought to kill Moses, and so Moses fled for his life. And that's how he wound up Moses in Midian. That's the area of present-day Saudi Arabia. And he married Zipporah, one of the daughters of the priest of Midian, Jethro. And in these sheep and goats that Moses are tending are the flock of his father-in-law, Jethro. It has been 40 years now since he fled Egypt and left his Hebrew people behind. But God was preparing to act in history, and God meant to use Moses. And God heard the groaning of the Israelite people under slavery. And God remembered his covenant with Abraham and with Isaac and Jacob, the covenant by which all nations of the world would be blessed through this family. And God looked upon the Israelites, the Bible tells us, and took notice of them. So Moses, there in the wilderness of the desert, tending the sheep and goats of Jethro, has been away from his home, has been away from his Hebrew people for half of his life. He led the flock into the wilderness. He came to Horeb, another name for Mount Sinai, the mountain of God. And it was there that an angel of the Lord appeared to Moses in a flame of fire out of a bush. And Moses sees this bush blazing but not consumed. And Moses said, I must turn aside and look at this great sight and see why this bush is not burned up. And Christian theologians across the centuries have seen the bush that burned but was not consumed as a profound metaphor for the nature of the church and the survival of the church. God lives in the church, which is the body of Christ, both inside a sanctuary building and outside its walls. And we who are sinners might be consumed by the holy presence of God were it not for the sacrifice and love of Jesus, whose blood atones for our sins, who cleanses us, who removes our guilt and sin so that we are worthy to approach God. And John Calvin and other theologians also saw the way that the bush was subject to this destroying force, this force that should burn it to ash. And they drew parallels to how the church is continually subject to worldly forces and trials that would seek to destroy it. But it has never been destroyed. Its light has never gone out. And Jesus has promised us that the gates of hell will not prevail against the church. And the church stands as testament to that promise. And that bush that was not consumed because it was no ordinary fire. It wasn't something special about the bush. It was just a lowly bush. The flame, the fire, the light was the presence of God in it. And the church, likewise, is not a product of its own human strength or political power, but is sustained and remains a light in the world through the indwelling of the presence of God through the Holy Spirit. God's fire is not meant to destroy the church, but to purify it and to cleanse it from sin. And that lowly bush symbolizes the flawed and humble nature of human beings who, despite our problems, we have the great privilege to make up the body of Christ, a light to the world through the power of the Holy Spirit, and in the sacrifice of Jesus. Now, Moses would never know the coming of Jesus as a baby born in a manger. Of course, that happened
centuries.

days after he died. He would never know the death of Jesus on the cross in Jerusalem. But Moses had faith of the Messiah to come, and he listened to God. And he saw the flame of fire blazing in a bush that was not consumed, and he turned aside from his work and from his busyness, from all the things that he had to do, and he paid attention to it. He said, I must turn aside and look at this great sight and see why the bush is not burned up. I wondered as I read that, well, who was he talking to? Was he out there in the wilderness by himself? There's not anyone else who is presented in this scene, but maybe were others there with him? Was he alone in the wilderness with his flock? Did anyone else see the bush? Well, we don't know. But Moses sees and he gives his attention to it. And God calls to him after the angel was initially there. God calls him out of the bush, Moses, Moses. And in Hebrew, when you repeat that name twice, it conveys urgency and an intimacy. It's kind of that way in English too sometimes if you're mad at somebody. God calls people by a double name just a few times in the Bible. Abraham, Abraham, and Moses, Moses. We talked in Sunday school, God called Saul, Saul, on the road to Damascus. And Moses, Moses, that's an exclamation point calling Moses to listen with absolute focus and attention. And Moses does listen. And Moses does pay attention. There's a rabbi in New York City Central Synagogue. Her name is Angela Buckdahl. She's the senior rabbi there now. She reminds us about this Hebrew word for attention. It's tizamet lev. Lev means heart. And so that literally means to pay attention, literally means to place your heart. When you're paying attention to something, you are not just listening with your ears or seeing something even with your eyes, but you are giving your heart to it. You are placing your heart there. And so often we divide our attention. I was sitting just a couple of weeks ago in a presbytery meeting, and someone on the pew in front of me was scrolling on her phone, and that drew my attention away from whoever was speaking. And then, you know, sometimes we have these Zoom meetings, and we'll have these online meetings, and somebody will be talking, and that kindles a thought that somebody has, and they'll put something in the chat. Well, the chat flashes across the screen and covers up the face of the speaker. And so I, instead of listening to the speaker, I try to get the chat box out of the way. And it'll always be some thought like, oh yeah, we did that one time, or something like that, until you take your attention away and you click on that box. And I am somebody, for whatever reason, I have a difficult time tuning out the distractions of the world and paying attention. Jennifer can tune things out like that. I don't have a diagnosis. Y'all may have one for me. But anyway, I have a hard time paying attention sometimes because of the distraction around it. Worse, though, sometimes it's what we do to ourselves. We give our attention to things that are unworthy. Think back in your life to all the things you paid attention to. You're like, why on earth did I think that was important? Or why did I pay any attention to that? How often are we drawn, even now, into these pointless online controversies? We spend too much time on politics or gossip, or just mindlessly sifting through the internet or these endless videos on YouTube. Well, Rabbi Buchdahl had an observation that I thought was important. Ultimately, she said, our lives will be the sum of what we give our attention to. So as you set your priorities, think hard about where you're placing your heart. What we pay attention to becomes this big part of what our lives actually are. And Moses paid attention to what God was saying. Moses listened to God. Moses said, here I am. It didn't mean that Moses didn't have questions or doubts about himself or this plan of God. He talked about that to God. But Moses first listened to God. And the way Moses paid attention to God, and the way he listened and he gave his heart to what God was saying to work within the will of God, wound up changing the history of Israel forever. And we, in turn, are blessed through this nation of the chosen people because it led us eventually
to this sanctuary.

where we worship God. We acknowledge the Lordship of Jesus as the Christ, the Messiah, through the burning power of the Holy Spirit. And during their conversation at the burning bush, Moses said to God, "If I come to the Israelites and say to them, 'The God of your ancestors has sent me to you,' and they ask me, 'Well, what is his name?' What shall I say to them?" God said to Moses, "I am who I am." The Hebrew for that is Eyah Asher Eyah. It can also be translated, we translate it in our New Revised Standard Version as "I am who I am," but a way that it's often translated in the synagogue and the Jewish worship, Eyah Asher Eyah, "I will be who I will be." God has already assured Moses that he will be with him, and God will be who God will be in the trials that Moses faces. As God goes to Pharaoh, God will be who God will be. As Moses comes to the Red Sea, God will be who God will be. God will actively deploy God's character and power on behalf of Israel, just as God will be who God will be in your life when you live within God's will. "I will be who I will be" means that God is sovereign, that God is who God is. God chose out of God's free will to enter into the world as a human being in Jesus Christ and to know suffering and death, even death on a cross, so that the sins that have plagued the world since Adam and Eve may be dealt with. And the sacrifice of Jesus is God reaching out in love to restore a sinful world. You know, in our New Testament lesson, Jesus began to show his disciples that he must go to Jerusalem and undergo great suffering and be killed and on the third day be raised. And Peter, who had already declared that Jesus was the Messiah, did not like hearing this. Peter listened. He paid attention. But he was not within God's will. When Jesus spoke of the cross, Peter took Jesus aside and said, "God forbid it, Lord. This must never happen to you." But what Peter didn't realize is that now he put himself standing in opposition to what Jesus had come to do, to show sacrificial love, to live out the way of true service. And you know, we have false teachings all across churches these days. All across the United States. I'm not talking about in Beckley Presbyterian Church, but in the greater faith community. We have people of faith and churches teaching that empathy is weak, that God doesn't really mean it when God said to love the stranger or comfort the weak or uplift the weary or help the downtrodden. If you hear people speaking like that, know that these are distortions of the gospel. These are errors about the love of God. Turn again to the Bible. See what the Bible says. The Apostle Paul, writing in our epistle lesson for today, tells us some things that we should pay attention to, things that we should give our heart to, ways to live out our faith. He says, "Let love be genuine, hate what is evil, hold fast to what is good, love one another with mutual affection, outdo one another in showing honor, do not lag in zeal, be ardent in spirit, serve the Lord, rejoice in hope, be patient in suffering, persevere in prayer, contribute to the needs of the saints, extend hospitality to strangers." This is not just a list, it goes on, but it's not just a list. It's an ethos. It is a way of life. It is an interconnected way of living in Christ Jesus. We can be patient in suffering because we persevere in prayer. And we can show honor to others and extend hospitality to strangers because we have genuine love. And we live in harmony with others, because we empathize with them. We rejoice with those who rejoice. We weep with those who weep. We live peaceably with all so far as it depends on us, because we never repay anyone evil for evil. But we take thought for what is noble in the sight of all. And when we pay attention to those things, and when we live that way, when we give our heart to them, that is what our lives wind up becoming. No matter what else you have or you don't have, no matter what circumstance comes into your life, when you live like that in faith, you have an abundant life. Imagine yourself like Moses, standing before the

0: burning bush and hearing God call your name twice. Well, God speaks to you now through God's holy word, through the life and words of Moses, and through the life and words of one who is greater than Moses, who loved you enough to live for you and to die for you. And so let us pay attention, and let us give our heart to our faith. Let us give our heart to this way of life. Let us give our heart to this gospel. Let us give our heart to the Lord our God who calls us. Would you join me in prayer, please? Lord God, as you call our names over and over, may we listen over and over. And may we live within your will, as led by your Holy Spirit, as taught by your word. May we give you our hearts, even as you give us living water and abundant life. We pray in the name of Jesus. Amen.
1: Please rise and let us affirm our faith with the reciting the Apostles' Creed together. I believe in God the Father Almighty, maker of heaven and earth, and in Jesus Christ, his only Son, our Lord, who was conceived by the Holy Ghost, born of the Virgin Mary, suffered under Pontius Pilate, was crucified, dead, and buried. He descended into hell. The third day he rose again from the dead, and he ascended into heaven, and sitteth on the right hand of God the Father Almighty. From thence he'll come to judge the quick and the dead. I believe in the Holy Ghost, the Holy Catholic Church, the communion of saints, the forgiveness of sins, the resurrection of the body, and a life everlasting. Amen.

0: And now, people of God, go out into the world in peace and have courage. Hold on to what is good. Return no one evil for evil, but comfort the weak, uplift the weary, and help the downtrodden. May God bless you. Amen.
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0: The Beach Creek Church of Christ in Mingo County presents Searching the Scriptures. 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
1: As been prayed this morning, we are thankful to our God in heaven who has seen fit to bless us with this day of life, who continues to bless us, who has blessed us abundantly more than we deserve. We're thankful for that. We're thankful for those who are able to be out this morning with us. We continue to pray for those who are sick and afflicted among us. And of course, we continue to keep one another as Christians in prayer. Of course, we need to pray for our faith that we can stand strong, that we stand strong in this struggle in life so that we can be found faithful in the end. I want to continue our study on Paul's view of death. And as we go, I've been going through here in 2 Timothy, we understand that he's likened what this life is to several different things. You know, he talked about fighting the good fight, you know, finishing the race. These ideas that he gives us are persevering until the end. And of course, that's what we all have to do as Christians, isn't it? We need to make sure that we finish at the end, that we stay faithful to the end. And that's what, you know, the memories that he had, that's the things that we see discussed here, you know. He was encouraged by that. He was encouraged that he was able to finish his race. And you look through so many struggles that people face in life. You look at the ups and downs, the highs and lows that we encounter. And I think through all of that, you know, being faithful to Christ, it can be a struggle for some because Satan will tempt us. Our faith's going to be tested. And what's going to happen at the end? Are we going to remain faithful or do we give in to the world? You know, do we give up in serving the Lord? And of course, you know, Paul here is giving us that encouragement that we need to stay strong to the end because there are so many things that are going for us and there are so many benefits that God gives us that we can accomplish this. But as he was talking here, you know, he talked about finishing his race. Now, when you think of finishing a race, so you think of a runner, you know, preparing, running, getting to the end, crossing that finish line. That's what it is, a race to the end. Not stopping, but always moving. Now, when you look at here, think about what he said in 2 Timothy 4 and 7. It says, I have fought the good fight, I have finished the race, I have kept the faith. You know, we think about those type of memories here, at least a part of this, in that you can look back on life and thinking, you know, you were faithful to the Lord, that you stayed strong to serving Him. And that's what it is about.